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Welcome back, everyone. Kansas City, what's the deal? I'm chilling with the Beat Connoisseur Doja once more as I give you another hour of independent, unreleased, or just off the radar gems. Peace and love to my man DJ INC, holding it down in the background with the cuts and the production. And as always, I got new music, old nostalgic grooves. But right now, we're gonna tune into this new Common. Just had a concert here not too long ago. So grab hold, turn your speakers up, and let's get ready to bump.

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0: 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We keeping it right here on this tempo. 100.1 One Kansas City Radio.
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0: 101 Kansas City Radio comes from AKA. That stands for A Kind Act. They're having a charity bingo fundraiser Saturday, August 22nd from 11 a.m. to 1 p.m. at Chicken and Pickle, and that's located at 5901 West 135th Street in Overland Park. There you will find bingo, of course, plus a silent auction, activities for the kids, food and prizes, and all proceeds raised from this event will go to assist AKA's annual toy drive down in Florida. That's Saturday, August 22nd at Chicken and Pickle in Overland Park. The charity bingo fundraiser brought to you by A Kind Act in support of One Kansas City Radio 100.1 FM. 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

988 is the new three-digit number for call, text, or chat that connects people to the existing National Suicide Prevention Lifeline, where compassionate, accessible care and support are available for anyone experiencing mental health-related distress. People can use 988 if they are having thoughts of suicide, mental health or substance abuse crises, or any other kind of emotional distress. People can also dial 988 if they are worried about a loved one who may need crisis support. 988 is available for support 24 hours a day, 7 days a week, across the U.S.

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0: calendar. Support for One Kansas City Radio comes from AKA, that stands for A Kind Act. They're having a charity bingo fundraiser Saturday, August 22nd from 11 a.m. to 1 p.m. at Chicken and Pickle, and that's located at 5901 West 135th Street in Overland Park. There you will find bingo, of course, plus a silent auction, activities for the kids, food and prizes, and all proceeds raised from this event will go to assist AKA's annual toy drive down in Florida. That's Saturday, August 22nd at Chicken and Pickle in Overland Park. The charity bingo fundraiser brought to you by A Kind Act in support of One Kansas City Radio 100.1 FM. 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

you should come out. I wanna talk to you about it. Come on through, come on. It'll cheer you up, I promise. I'll see you in a little bit, man.

0: calendar. Support for One Kansas City Radio comes from AKA, that stands for A Kind Act. They're having a charity bingo fundraiser Saturday, August 22nd from 11 a.m. to 1 p.m. at Chicken and Pickle, and that's located at 5901 West 135th Street in Overland Park. There you will find bingo, of course, plus a silent auction, activities for the kids, food and prizes, and all proceeds raised from this event will go to assist AKA's annual toy drive down in Florida. That's Saturday, August 22nd at Chicken and Pickle in Overland Park. The charity bingo fundraiser brought to you by A Kind Act in support of One Kansas City Radio 100.1 FM. 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

0: Support for One Kansas City Radio comes from AKA, that stands for A Kind Act. They're having a charity bingo fundraiser Saturday, August 22nd from 11 a.m. to 1 p.m. at Chicken and Pickle, and that's located at 5901 West 135th Street in Overland Park. There you will find bingo, of course, plus a silent auction, activities for the kids, food and prizes, and all proceeds raised from this event will go to assist AKA's annual toy drive down in Florida. That's Saturday, August 22nd at Chicken and Pickle in Overland Park. The charity bingo fundraiser brought to you by A Kind Act in support of One Kansas City Radio 100.1 FM. 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
2: 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We are back in the building with another episode of Icon Radio with your host, DJ Real One, on the ones and twos as well. And tonight we got another dope episode for you. Tonight we're going to be doing a DITC, Digging in the Crates mix. And we always play the icons with the gunshot. You know what time it is. We got a little instrumental by Yours Truly in the background. So you can hit me up everywhere. You can find me on Instagram at DJ Real O-N-E. So DJ Real One. 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And if you want to find all of us on Facebook, check out our Facebook page, One Kansas City Radio. 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That's where you can hit me up if you want to hear any joints, any requests, whatever you need from me, I got you. Feedback, we love that too. And with that being said, this mix right here is dedicated to those icons. Party Artie, rest in peace. Big L, rest in peace. Might even play some Big Pun in there. That's just how I do it, y'all. Live on these turntables, playing that vinyl only. So let's do it. Icon Radio.

That's how we do it, y'all. We are here, Icon Radio. Hope y'all enjoying the show tonight. As you can hear, we playing all DITC. That's what we're doing tonight. Rest in peace to the homie Big L, Party Artie. And we're going to keep it going like this. Icon Radio, baby. Let's go.

We played mostly DITC tonight, but right there at the end, we had to change it up. I felt like hearing some Talib, so I dropped a couple gems on y'all. This is your host, DJ Real One. 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And that's just how we're going to do it tonight. We're going to leave y'all with one more joint.

0: 988 is the new three-digit number for call, text, or chat that connects people to the existing National Suicide Prevention Lifeline, where compassionate, accessible care and support are available for anyone experiencing mental health-related distress. People can use 988 if they are having thoughts of suicide, mental health or substance abuse crises, or any other kind of emotional distress. 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
1: 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Oh, yeah. Yeah.

0: 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Support for One Kansas City Radio comes from AKA, that stands for A Kind Act. They're having a charity bingo fundraiser Saturday, August 22nd from 11 a.m. to 1 p.m. at Chicken and Pickle, and that's located at 5901 West 135th Street in Overland Park. There you will find bingo, of course, plus a silent auction, activities for the kids, food and prizes, and all proceeds raised from this event will go to assist AKA's annual toy drive down in Florida. That's Saturday, August 22nd at Chicken and Pickle in Overland Park. The charity bingo fundraiser brought to you by A Kind Act in support of One Kansas City Radio 100.1 FM. 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

0: 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They're having a charity bingo fundraiser Saturday, August 22nd from 11 a.m. to 1 p.m. at Chicken and Pickle, and that's located at 5901 West 135th Street in Overland Park. There you will find bingo, of course, plus a silent auction, activities for the kids, food and prizes, and all proceeds raised from this event will go to assist AKA's annual toy drive down in Florida. That's Saturday, August 22nd at Chicken and Pickle in Overland Park. The charity bingo fundraiser brought to you by A Kind Act in support of One Kansas City Radio 100.1 FM. 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

988 is the new three-digit number for call, text, or chat that connects people to the existing National Suicide Prevention Lifeline, where compassionate, accessible care and support are available for anyone experiencing mental health-related distress. People can use 988 if they are having thoughts of suicide, mental health or substance abuse crises, or any other kind of emotional distress. People can also dial 988 if they are worried about a loved one who may need crisis support. 988 is available for support 24 hours a day, 7 days a week, across the U.S.

0: Community Calendar. Support for One Kansas City Radio comes from AKA, that stands for A Kind Act. They're having a charity bingo fundraiser Saturday, August 22nd from 11 a.m. to 1 p.m. at Chicken and Pickle, and that's located at 5901 West 135th Street in Overland Park. There you will find bingo, of course, plus a silent auction, activities for the kids, food and prizes, and all proceeds raised from this event will go to assist AKA's annual toy drive down in Florida. That's Saturday, August 22nd at Chicken and Pickle in Overland Park. The charity bingo fundraiser brought to you by A Kind Act in support of One Kansas City Radio 100.1 FM. 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
1: From the Pet Resource Center of Kansas City, I'm Madison Brown.
0: And I'm Dave Shapiro, and welcome to the busiest place on earth, or at least the busiest place on the corner of 59th and Troost, although the gas station across the street is pretty busy too. Anyway, we're the Pet Resource Center of Kansas City. We're a nonprofit whose goal is to keep pets and people together through supportive services. Madison, how are you?
1: I'm doing pretty good. I'm dealing with some serious allergies today, but, you know, I'm going.
0: Okay. All right. Yeah. There was a delayed entrance from you today, and it seems like that's just going around.
1: Oh, yeah. I had to call the doc up today to get some meds. I'm feeling much better now. Hopefully, I'm coming and sounding okay on mic.
0: You sound good to me, so I think we're doing all right on that front. Well, you know, we got a lot of show today, so why don't we just get to some pet news?

0: First up, a wise man once wrote, "Yo, listen up, here's a story about a little guy that lives in a blue world, and all day and all night, and everything he sees is just blue. I'm blue, dabba-dee, dabba-die." Based on TikToker IM.Muddy's decision to only buy blue toys for her Doberman Banks, you might think she was simply an Eiffel 65 fan, but that's not the case. At least we don't think so. Her new blue devotion comes from her use of a filter called dog vision, which gives users a glimpse of the world through a dog's eyes. See, the way we perceive the world is determined by photoreceptors in our eyes called rods and cones. Humans have more cones than rods, which are more sensitive to different wavelengths of light and allow us to see a larger spectrum of color than dogs, who have rod-dominated eyes. Dogs have what's called dichromatic color vision, perceiving the world in shades of blue and yellow. In humans, the closest equivalent is what a human with red-green color blindness is able to see. So, the TikToker's decision to buy only blue toys is because, quote, "everyone deserves some color in their life, and a vibrant blue toy will be very easily spotted by a dog."
1: You know, Dave, that's probably why a dog's favorite toy is a tennis ball. I mean, who wouldn't like a big yellow thing flying through the sky? Obviously, they're going to chase after that.
0: Yeah, of course, for sure. You know, and it's interesting because there was a lot of discussion that came, in response to this, "I'm only buying blue toys." And, you know, there are some dogs that just go after whatever, and it doesn't even matter what color it is.
1: Having a female dog, I do usually try to buy the pink toys. I'm not going to lie, I'm a sucker for pink. But now knowing that they can see blue way better, I'm definitely going to reach for the blue toys now.
0: Yeah. Yep. Hey, you know, we're breaking down the gender binary here. What's up next?
1: I actually have a very interesting story for you, Dave. Bobby, the world's oldest living dog, celebrated his 31st birthday this May. Bobby was born on May 11th, 1992, making him a Taurus, in a rural Portuguese village of Conqueros. His owner, Leonel, says his exceptional health and long life are from living in a calm, peaceful environment and his diet of only human food. Leonel goes on to say that Bobby has never been on a tie-out or a leash and has always been able to free roam as he pleases. Though in his old age, Bobby usually prefers to stay on the family farm. Bobby's owners even had a birthday party to celebrate with more than 100 people in attendance from all over the world. Bobby was, of course, given a special treat of local fish and meats, and a dance troupe was even scheduled to perform. It sounds like Bobby has life all figured out, and that we could all learn a little from Bobby. Live stress-free, enjoy good food, and surround yourself with the people who love you. Happy birthday, Bobby.
0: Happy birthday, Bobby. And then, of course, there's the, you know, the legalese that comes after. Don't just feed your dog only human food. Treats are okay every once in a while. Don't sue us.
1: Yes, please don't start feeding your dog chicken legs and stuff like that.
0: Yeah, exactly. No, I mean, and that's the thing, is that it's very interesting the way that, you know, we approach animal welfare here versus out in more rural areas. Like, if this is a farm and this is a European country, and so there are just different ideas about what you do with dogs and how you treat dogs and what you feed them, and that's all well and good. I mean, look at this guy. He's doing great.
1: Absolutely. Like, I want to have Bobby's life, living on the farm all day, soaking up all the love.
0: Yeah, exactly. Yeah. I doubt I could get that many people to show up to my birthday party. So.
1: For real. 100 people from all over the world. Like, yeah. Come on.
0: Yeah, exactly. Okay. Well, you know, this week we're going to talk about our partnership with K-State. We had Dr. Ron Orchard on not that long ago to talk about the program, but we thought it would be better just to kind of take you out into the field and show you what it's like for these students to go and experience what our team experiences every day.
2: I've been a big fan of your organization for a long time, back even when you were the spay-neuter at Kansas City.
0: This is Dr. Ron Orchard. He's a PhD student in leadership communications and shelter medicine fellow at K-State University. If his voice sounds familiar to you, a person who definitely listens intently to every episode, it's because we just had him on a few months ago to talk about our partnership with the shelter medicine program at K-State.
2: It wasn't until we started developing a new course underneath the shelter medicine umbrella. That's called community outreach, and that's my main responsibility, that we were really able to justify and figure out a way logistically to get students to partner with your organization. Look at us now. We're starting to plan year two of what year two would even look like working with you.
0: But what does it look like? It's one thing to talk about it and another to see it in action, to see how it benefits the students, our clients, our organization, and our community. So I went out with them one Friday to get a taste of it.
3: We will be moving.
4: There's that. Is there a more secure place for me to put this?
3: Yes, you can put it in a kennel.
4: Okay, great.
0: We're on what I'm calling the beast. I don't know if that's actually what it's called, but I don't know what else you'd call it. It's K-State's huge white and purple RV outfitted with everything you'd want in a mobile vet clinic. A surgery suite, exam spaces, kennels, and lots of supplies. Dr. Ron is with us, of course, as is Ramona, our stalwart community field coordinator who helps make sure everything's in order so that we can be as efficient as possible in the field and get to the people who need this help the most. On the way to the first stop, I sit in the seats and back with the three students who will be assessing patients in the field today.
4: What's your name?
5: I'm Nathan Hansen.
4: Okay, what's your name?
6: Elizabeth Scarborough.
4: And what's your name?
7: I'm Madeline Hall.
4: Okay, great.
0: Nathan has just finished his fourth year. He's already walked, so technically he's a doctor. Madeline is just finishing her third year, whereas Elizabeth is just finishing her first year. The division of labor is that Nathan and Madeline will be doing most of the actual exam work and problem solving, and Elizabeth will be acting as field tech. They tell me as best they can over the din of the vehicle about their other experiences in the field, specifically a recent stint with the Street Dog Coalition, an organization with outposts all over the U.S. that focuses on the pets of people experiencing houselessness. As ever with organizations doing this kind of outreach, the conversation centers on what resources they provided, not just for the pets, but for the people as well.
8: They had this clothing. They had, it was like, I can't remember the brands of it, but they had this like wireless service provider thing. And then, of course, there was us as well.
4: Right.
8: They had all sorts of resources. So it was pretty cool
6: to see. Mental health services.
0: Our first stop is, to my mind, the best example we have all day of what the program is supposed to do. When we arrive on site, Dr. Orchard gives the students a rundown of what we're going to see.
9: So it sounds like we've got a mom and a dad dog and a litter of puppies. Mom, there's a reported history of shaking her head, so we're thinking some ear type of issues. So we'll take a look at that, maybe do a cleaning, and possibly administer some ear medication.
8: How old are the puppies? Are we vaccinating them?
9: 11 weeks old. And so I guess once we start working with the client, they may have already received some vaccination. So
0: Omar and his family were referred to us through another organization because there was a language barrier. Except, as we discover when we get there, despite his English being a little rough, his comprehension is good, and we're mostly able to communicate just fine. There's a little bit of figuring out the right English words so that he knows what we mean and we understand what he means, but that's just part of doing the work we do. Where there's a will, there's a way. And anyway, we have Spanish speakers back at the clinic who will follow up with phone calls to make sure everybody understands everything, because there will be a lot to understand. Their house is a little off Independence Avenue in the Northeast, a nice little block with some cute houses and families just doing their best to get by. Across the street is a house with two dogs in the front yard. One of them, an Anatolian Shepherd, barks almost continuously. Ramona steps off the vehicle to chat with Omar.
10: Has mom had vaccines?
11: I don't think so.
10: Okay.
11: I don't want that to have vaccine. Also,
10: she's got ear stuff. Okay, if you want to grab mama first, and then puppies have not had vaccines?
11: No.
10: Okay, Ray's out there to kind of help you.
11: He's not bad, but vaccine too.
10: Okay, is he friendly?
11: I will bring him.
0: First up is the mama dog, Era. A name that, according to my research, is actually a female name of Hebrew origin, meaning guardian. And like a good guardian, she's wary of us at first. But once we get her on the vehicle, she calms down some and we're able to get a look at her, which is good because she's got those ear problems. Meanwhile, we chat with Omar about what he wants overall for the pets in his care.
11: Bye, Raj. if you please neutral castrate, I don't know what is the right word.
7: Spay would be for females. Yep.
11: It's good for me, you know.
7: Okay.
11: I don't want a more generation and just the problem.
7: Sure.
0: Like a lot of folks, Omar and his family didn't really choose to have pets. Rather, the pets chose them. Mom and Dad showing up one day with a litter already on the way. He's keeping the puppies for now until he can get them vaccinated and fixed. He says he's seen too many dogs roaming the streets because people aren't getting their pets fixed, which is likely how he ended up in this situation in the first place. Nathan tries to ascertain when their vet will be down this way to do the surgery, but Ramona lets him know that it's not necessary. In other words, we got this.
8: When is, hey, Dr. Ron, you know when Dressler's coming down here to do space meters?
9: Well, they'll be able to do it directly through the pet resource.
8: Oh, yeah? Okay, great.
10: I'll have Blanca, who he talked to, call him back and set up the spay.
8: Okay.
10: For all of them, spay or whatever.
0: This is the really nice part. We have Spanish-speaking call center staff that can help make the appointments, and we have grant funding to help with this part of things, so if there's something we need, we can set it up with the health of the pets foremost in our minds without worrying about the financial limitations of the client. With the house

0: infection on the inside. If you try to peel open the ear canal, you can see it, you know, not looking so nice.
1: Okay.
0: Problem, though, is that the ear canals are so swollen.
2: Whether topical medication.
0: I don't. Yeah, I think it'd be really difficult to get something inside the ear canal, at least with how much pain there seems to be.
2: So what are our options for that?
0: Well, I'll be more specific with me. Options for the swelling, for the swelling, I was thinking, well, I mean, so this one, I think, is still probably a little bit fluid-filled. You could drain it. This other one, I think, might be fibrosed. So okay. I don't know. It just feels firmer to me.
2: Sure.
0: So I don't know if that's going to be an option for that one. I do think there's probably still some inflammation stuff going on around it, so I would suggest a steroid, get the inflammation down, and it could also help be therapeutic for the pain.
2: Yeah, I'm with you. That's kind of like my normal ear treatment algorithm, right?
0: Yeah.
2: If I can get topicals in there, beautiful. If not, systemic steroid.
0: But if the systemic steroid then brings down the pain and the inflammation enough, then maybe you could start doing a topical.
2: That's exactly my thought.
3: One of the most important parts of this whole process is getting the students to trust their instincts and to find practical applications of the knowledge they've accrued in their time at school. Dr. Orchard never gives them the answer, but pushes them to find the next logical line of thought to help them really find their ability to go into diagnosis mode. In any case, Ramona hears back from the clinic that we can get Era in for surgery next week, so they focus on pain relief until she comes to see us in-house. Dad's up next, a medium-sized brown dog named Thor with a tail like Happy Thunder. And then the puppies, 11-week-year-old sweeties named Toy and Waldo. Dr. Orchard goes over what he considers the basics of an initial puppy consult in this kind of field scenario.
2: Sex, hernias, and then the last thing I want to do is do it a cardiac auscultation. Yeah. What am I listening for?
0: PDA.
2: Yeah, a PDA specifically. Oh. So at this age, I'm not so concerned about grading like more subtle murmurs. The ones I want to find are the big bad obvious ones, we can all find a PDA. Which is like a grade 2 or 3 can sometimes not be as clear, and I'm not as worried about it for puppies. But what would be my main differential for like a grade 3, like heart murmur?
3: But while looking over the puppies, we get some bad news. Thor's heartworm test has come back positive. It's not a great scenario. This is a family who took in a couple of dogs out of kindness and now have one dog with a chronic ear infection and another with heartworm. And, of course, the puppies. But this is what we're here for. And Ramona goes over the information as best she can until someone can contact him to have a full conversation in Spanish so that all the details are well understood. Because heartworm is nothing to mess around with. Thor will need treatments and kennel rest, and that's not even touching on whatever lasting damage the worms may have done to his lungs and heart.
4: It's a good thing we have the girl on prevention, because a mosquito can bite him, go to her, and she could have gotten them. Same with puppies. So I'm going to have Polanka call you, go over all of this so you understand, and then she'll get with our doctor, veterinarian, who is our heartworm expert. Her name is Dr. Mackey, and we are going to get a plan together to get him on probably what we call a slow kill method, but we would come back out, I would come out with a vet tech and give him an injection. But once we do that, we need to keep him inside to keep him quiet because he is so active.
3: And thus ends our first appointment of the day, with the delivering of bad news and a promise to follow up and follow through. This is kind of the name of the game anyway. None of this is a one-and-done kind of deal, because what would be the point? While obviously Thor and Era will be getting extra follow-up because they have their own roads ahead of them, when I talked to our outreach and resource supervisor, Ray Lindsay, she told me what the follow-up procedure is for all the clients we see on these days.
5: So we go out with K-State for outreach twice a month, and then we go back out without K-State once after, within that month, to check into everything is going well with that pet. We go out as an outreach team up by ourselves. And then if that pet is in need of follow-up long-term or a chronic condition that may not be fixed within 1 month's worth of medication, we put that same pet on for the following month to go right back out with K-State. So K-State is following up once a month for those that need it, and we're following up twice.
3: Back on the RV, the day goes on. Lots of other clients. Our good friend Jaws, who

0: who Elizabeth takes a great shine to, and how could you not? He's a big, lovable goofball. An older dog who nervous farts us into near oblivion. More ear problems. Lots of vaccinations. Somewhere in the middle, we take a break for lunch, and Ramona and I field questions about who we are as an organization, what we do. Because this partnership is about giving them experience, yes, but also about exposing them to different kinds of medicine, different approaches to care, and different ways of understanding not the idealized medicine of classroom theory, but the reality of what it takes to keep pets in loving homes when the client's situation isn't ideal, and the great hurdles pet owners face on a daily basis as they try to navigate the intricate puzzles of their lives. This day is part of the shelter medicine program, but not all of them are planning on shelter work. Whatever they learn here, they take it with them to their part of the animal welfare world.
1: So we're looking at the interactions between the clients and the students, and really how do we get at a point that is good for both parties. It's really trying to figure out how we elevate veterinary care, because so long it's been, we have an expert in the room as a veterinary doctor, and I will tell you what you should do. And now we're really trying to flip that script into being more that the client is here, and this is really a team effort, and we want to help the client accomplish their goals for their relationship with their animal. So it's really a different task for us and how we communicate with the client.
0: This is just one part of our partnership with K-State, and the story would have been an hour long if I'd included all the insights and situations we encountered, but we put a photo essay up on our website so you can get a fuller picture. Just go to prckc.org/blog or click in the show notes. This month is Adopt a Cat Month. Kitten season has run rampant, as it does every year, meaning an influx of moms and babies into shelters. This means that this is not only the most helpful time to add another feline to your furry family, but you're also likely to see a lot of specials to clear out space in shelters to make room. But adoption isn't the only option. It is an option because it's in the word adoption, but it's not the only option. Anyway, fostering helps relieve a little bit of the pressure on an already overcrowded shelter, and giving some of the cats who don't do well in a shelter setting a place to stretch out and relax makes them more able to show their best selves and have a better chance of finding a forever home. The great thing about shelter cats is that they will be already fixed and vaccinated when you get them. That cuts down on the upfront cost to you, consumer. Not only that, but shelter cats are often street cats, which means they will tend to be less genetically predisposed to disease simply because of natural selection. Like tabbies, black cats, tuxedo cats, guess what? You can find them all at your local shelter. Whatever you're looking for, you're likely to find it. And shelter cats have already developed personalities and quirks that show what kind of home they're suited for, so there's less chance of a mismatch. But the best reason to adopt a cat? They're great. Am I biased? Absolutely. Should you still adopt a cat? Absolutely.

0: 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Big thanks to Dr. Orchard and the students from the K-State VetMed program for letting us tag along and see what this was all about.
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0: for One Kansas City Radio comes from AKA, that stands for A Kind Act. They're having a charity bingo fundraiser Saturday, August 22nd from 11 a.m. to 1 p.m. at Chicken and Pickle, and that's located at 5901 West 135th Street in Overland Park. There you will find bingo, of course, plus a silent auction, activities for the kids, food and prizes, and all proceeds raised from this event will go to assist AKA's annual toy drive down in Florida. That's Saturday, August 22nd at Chicken and Pickle in Overland Park. The Charity Bingo Fundraiser brought to you by A Kind Act in support of One Kansas City Radio 100.1 FM. 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
2: Hi, this is Karin Zissis of ASCUA Online. When the results of Columbia's election on May 31st came out, it wasn't too surprising to see which two candidates had made it to the presidential runoff.
3: Iván Cepeda, futuro presidente, con el pueblo, caminando de frente, Colombia quiere justicia y verdad.
2: Iván Cepeda, a bespectacled left-wing senator, often seen donning a cardigan, led polling in the weeks leading up to the first round. His promises to carry on much of President Gustavo Petro's program got him a 41% of the day's vote. But he didn't take the top spot. That instead went to a political upstart who calls himself El Tigre, the Tiger. Abelardo de la Espriella, a far-right criminal defense lawyer with a controversial client list and a multilingual music career, convinced 44% of voters to take a chance on an outsider, a la El Salvador's Nayib Bukele and Argentina's Javier Milei. The success of the two diametrically opposed candidates did raise a revealing question. Has Colombia's political center disappeared?
4: Paloma Valencia had almost 7% of the vote, right? Sergio Fajardo had 4% of the vote. Claudia Lopez had 0.9% of the vote. If you add all that, we're talking about 2,800,000 votes. So this is an important amount of votes that I'm absolutely convinced is going to make a difference in the second round.
2: That's our guest, Dr. Sandra Borda, professor at the Department of Global Studies and Political Science at the Universidad de los Andes in Bogotá, and a prominent Colombian political commentator. In our interview, she talks about how this election has stretched both ends of Colombia's political spectrum, shaping a left-right divide more familiar to the rest of the region. Plus, with Donald Trump endorsing de la Espriella, we look at how U.S. relations factor into the two candidates' approaches to China and Venezuela.
4: On the side of Abelardo de la Espriella, what you find is a person who thinks that the best way to advance any sort of foreign policy is just being a close ally of the U.S. government. I don't think that Iván Cepeda is very interested in playing the same type of role that Petro played in the international system.
2: And on the domestic front, Dr. Borda analyzes the distinct visions on security and economic issues that voters will decide between in the June 21st runoff. Thank you for joining us. 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
2: Thank you so much for being with us today on Latin America in Focus, Sandra. It's a pleasure to have you here to start. Mm-hmm. Now that Colombia's first round is over, we're looking at a very polarized race between Abelardo de la Espriella, an outsider and a right winger, and Iván Cepeda, a leftist senator who is viewed as a continuation of the government of current president Gustavo Petro. Now, you have written about and argued that this left-right divide amounts to a kind of Latin Americanization of Colombia. Can you explain to our listeners what you mean by that?
4: Sure. I think that the main issue with Colombia, and this is something that comparative politics people always complain about, because they say every time that you're talking about Latin American politics, everybody's always says, well, except for Colombia, right? I mean, yeah. Colombia is the outlier case. And mainly is due to the fact that since we had a civil conflict for more than 60 years, especially with the FARC, the most important insurgent group in Colombia, it was very difficult for the left, the civil left, right, to constitute itself in a strong political party, right? Mm-hmm. So the left was always on the fringe of the political spectrum in Colombia. And I would say that during most of the 20th century, we had governments that belonged to what you would call the center and the center right. But we didn't have a full political and ideological spectrum. When the conflict with the FARC is over, during the peace negotiations that President Juan Manuel Santos advanced, what you have there is a space that opens up for the left. And this is the window of opportunity that Gustavo Petro takes advantage of. And since that moment on, what you have is the left being a strong political force in Colombia, which basically means that our political and ideological spectrum now it's wider than it was before. It's more similar then to the political spectrum that you find in any other Latin American country, right? I mean, you have your classical left, and then in this particular case, you have a right that you might define as extreme populist right, which is also new for Colombia, but that you can find in countries like Argentina or El Salvador or even the United States, right? So what you see here is a process of normalization of the political system in Colombia, which gives the sense to us, because this is new to us, that we're in the middle of a very polarized political conversation. But you know, if you compare us to the rest of the region, what you might have here is closer to the conversations that we've seen in the past in other Latin American countries.
2: You referred to this a little bit by discussing De La Espaella, that we have this sort of outsider candidate. And we really saw in the first round of this election an anti-established vote manifested in many ways.
4: Yes.
2: And now that Paloma Valencia, the Uribista establishment candidate, is gone from the race, what do you see happening in the runoff?
4: I would start by saying that this idea that Abelardo de la Estrella is a complete outsider is half true and half not that much true, right? And this is a trick that most of these populist politicians use and implement in their you know, electoral strategies. It's very useful, but the fact is that behind Abelardo de la Estrella, you have a whole bunch of political clans from the Caribbean coast, very, very powerful people, you know, very traditional in the way they have done politics in the past, and people who have been in the political spectrum for a long time. So he is hardly a person who has no links with the traditional political class. So, for instance, now that they are going to the second round, he has already the support of the Democratic Center, the party of Paloma Valencia and former President Álvaro Uribe. I'm pretty sure that once the campaign starts, he's not going to insist on that fact, right? And we're not going to see them around him all the time. And he's not going to make a lot of emphasis on the fact that most of the political parties in this country that were supporting Paloma Valencia are now supporting him. That to begin with. Now, what it's true, though, is that the political parties and the political establishment is going to arrive to his campaign more for the second round than to the first round, which means that they are going to be way less powerful inside of that campaign that, you know, if you compare to the sort of role that they could have played if they were with him since the very beginning. So so this is more a process of accommodation of the political class with the winner, with who they think is going to win the second round, which means basically that they are not going to play a role in terms of restricting or shaping the sort of political agenda that he has and the governmental plan that he has for the country the next 4 years.
2: So what did they get out of this accommodation? To some degree, it almost sounds like Republicans in the United States that have to become comfortable with this rightward shift within their own party.
4: Absolutely. They have no choice, right? It's very interesting because what some people say here in Colombia is this is the end of the Centro Democrático as one of the most important political forces in Colombia, right? Mm. And I think that part of that's true because now the version of the right that we have is a more extreme version. And I think that President Uribe is going to play an important role in this campaign. But the one who's saying what's going to be the content of that campaign, which are going to be the positions that they are going to adopt vis-a-vis many issues that are going to start to be discussed during these 3 weeks, is Abelardo de la Espriella, it's not Uribe. So they're going to need to feel comfortable with the idea that they are not the main character in this play. They are going to play a second role. And I think that there's no doubt about it.
2: Okay, let's talk about some of the other characters in this play then. I am interested in hearing what you think about the fact that President Donald Trump endorsed De La Espriella. How are people responding in Colombia to the Trump endorsement? How do you see that endorsement playing out in Colombia?
4: I think that I should start by saying that behavior has been normalized in Latin America, right? When you hear Colombians reacting to this post by President Trump, their reaction is like, well, are you surprised, right? Or, well, you know, we knew this was going to happen at some point. Or the other response is, well, Petro has done the same thing, right? I mean, Petro also participated in domestic politics in the U.S. My concern with that is that I don't think that it's a good idea to normalize that sort of intervention in domestic affairs to begin with, right? Now, in terms of the political impact of this sort of declaration, I don't think that at this point of the race, this is going to change anybody's political preference. I don't think that it's going to help Abelardo de la Espriella, among other things, because it's the left, the political force called to react strongly to this sort of thing. President Petro, the one who's been reacting strongly against these things in the past, the fact that 2 days after we don't have a discussion, a national discussion around that declaration, for me is very symptomatic of the fact that this is nothing important anymore.
2: The other character, obviously, is Gustavo Petro himself. Now, we have seen an initial poll come out from Atlas Intel that gives Abelardo de la Espriella the momentum. It has him about 8 points ahead of Cepeda. It seemed as though Petro was a boost for the left to some degree, in spite of the fact that obviously there would be some portion of the electorate that would reject him. He still had 40% approval. Now, it's notable to me that that's about where Cepeda is polling.
4: Exactly.
2: Is Cepeda hitting the ceiling? How is Petro playing his part? What does Petro's role and being such a strong actor, what does it mean for the left in this election?
4: This is the main conundrum for Iván Cepeda, right? On one side, the amount of votes that he obtained in this first round is exactly the same amount of votes that Petro had in the first round 4 years ago. That means that Iván Cepeda hasn't been able to increase his electoral base. He's having with him exactly the same amount of people that supported Petro and that supported his government during all these 4 years, which means that Cepeda is in no condition of separating himself from Petro, right? This is not an option for him. So when President Petro next day after the election decides to say that, you know, that he thinks there was a fraud and then these elections, he's not going to recognize the results, Iván Cepeda at the very beginning says, yeah, I think that there's something wrong going on with these results. And then next day, he realizes that that was a bad mood. And he says, well, we haven't been able to find evidence that there was a fraud in these elections. So we're not going to pursue, you know, any further steps in terms of this argument that the president has. But he's very uncomfortable. Every time that he has to say something different than what the president says, he sounds and he feels uncomfortable. Now, add to this that President Petro has been the person basically deciding what kind of topics we talk about during the whole campaign, right? He's been the one saying today we talk about this, tomorrow we talk about this, and he puts on the table the debates, the position. So he's been more dominant in the public conversation than Iván Cepeda himself, right? Wow. And the candidates are always, you know, dancing around, you know, the music that Petro plays. So that's a big problem for Iván Cepeda, because every time that he tries to present himself as an independent person or criticize the government, he's always figuring that he's going to lose that electoral base that he has right now. Now, on the other side, the problem that he has is that if you think about the second round, and if he wants to increase the amount of votes that he has beyond this electoral base, he has to convince the political center, right? The people who are not very clearly, convinced by any of these two options. And if he wants to move to the center, he has to separate himself a little bit from the president. So there's a whole discussion in this country about the constitution. Petro has been saying many times during these 4 years that he wants to change the constitution, that he wants to call a constituyente, a big reform, and change the institutions. The political center doesn't agree with that, because, most people here think that our constitution, the constitution of 1991, is a great constitution that has problems. It has to be subjected to some reforms, but it's an overall good constitution. So now they have decided that they don't want to go ahead with this call for a new constitution, right? And Iván Cepeda makes this speech very triumphantly saying, well, you know, we're going to stop this idea of changing the constitution. And he knows that this is something that it's going to help him to move to the center. Well, Petro hasn't said a word. Nothing, right? Nothing. Absolutely quiet. So there's a tension there that it's not easy to resolve, and that it's going to be very, very important for the second round for the left.

0: And of course, I'm not talking about Petro's political base, because Petro's political base is a very faithful base, and they always agree with the president, right? But the rest of the country has felt during the last 4 years that Petro has a very ambivalent relationship with our democratic institutions, right? Mm. Sometimes he goes outside and says, I'm trying to do this and I'm trying to do that and I'm trying to do educational reforms and, labor reforms, retirement reforms. And I haven't been able to do this because these institutions, the establishment institutions, don't allow me to do what I want to do, what the people, el pueblo, want to do, right? So whenever he goes out, because he has been saying this for 4 years, right? He's been saying the fraud is going to happen. The fraud is going to happen. And keeps repeating it and repeating it. Of course, the day you have the results, he's going to say, well, there you go. I told you the fraud was going to happen. Here it is. Mm-hmm. So people really don't believe that. Now, the other thing that it's very important to keep in mind is that this is the first time that in Colombian elections, we have so many international observers in this process. We had exactly double the amount that we had 4 years ago. So we had the OAS. We had people from both political parties in the U.S. We had people from the European Union. We had people from Latin America. We had a lot of international observers. And after Petro talked about fraud, these political observers went out and said, listen, there's no grounds for this. We checked every single step of this process and we have no evidence that this is happening. So I think that together with the fact that Iván Cepeda decided not to follow through this argument, I think that Petro is very lonely in this idea that we had fraud during that process.
1: Hmm. And you mentioned the center, right? Mm-hmm. So in this election, to some degree, Valencia represented the centrist vote, even though she's center-right, in part because her running mate, Oviedo, was a firm centrist.
0: Yeah.
1: And I want to talk about the centrist vote because this centrist vote, in many ways, could decide the outcome of the runoff. What do you see happening in terms of endorsements? Is there a certain kingmaker in the runoff?
0: Yeah, well, let me give you some numbers to have an idea of how big the political center is after this election. When you talk about Sergio Fajardo, your classical centrist candidate, we're talking about 1 million votes, right? Paloma, more than 1.5 million. So this is an important amount of votes that I'm absolutely convinced is going to make a difference in the second round. Now, all these things are not the same, right? These are completely different candidates. You just mentioned it. Paloma Valencia was part of a center-right coalition, but she was coming from the Democratic Center. Even mm-hmm. before the first round, she said, well, if I lose, I go with Abelardo de la Espriella, which is way more to the right than to the center. When she was running, she also said, I want Álvaro Uribe to be my minister of defense. And that basically made the center just look in a different direction because, she couldn't convince people that she was a center moderate, sort of liberal candidate with that type of discourse. So the votes that she has there, I think that those are more center-right wing votes that are going to be leaning more to the de la Espriella side than to the Iván Cepeda side. With the other two candidates, it's a little bit more complex. I think that the voters of Claudia López, these are not a lot, but they are going to go surely closer to the Iván Cepeda side. And, the Sergio Fajardo voters, I'm thinking something like 50-50 or 60-40, a lot of blank votes, a lot of abstention too, because these are people that are not convinced of any of these two options. So with all that in mind, this is not going to be enough to overcome the difference between Iván Cepeda and Abelardo de la Espriella in the first round. The difference was 673,000 votes. That's a lot. That's a lot of votes.
1: All right. So a tough hill to climb.
0: Yeah.
1: I'd like to hear, as you are an internationalist, I would like to hear your perspective on the candidates and how they're viewing international relations and foreign policy. And I want to start with the topic of Venezuela. Mm-hmm. Now, if we look at de la Espriella. It's kind of a strange situation because he's a lawyer to very important figures, and he was a lawyer to

0: like sub,
1: yeah,
0: close to Nicolas Maduro. And at the same time, you could say, well, Iván Cepeda would be a natural ally for the Chavistas in Venezuela. And yet Delcy Rodríguez has become an ally for Washington to a great degree.
1: Yeah.
0: How do you see these two candidates in terms of their relations and perspective on Venezuela?
1: It's super confusing. Mm-hmm. Very, very confusing because, you know, before this whole crisis, before the U.S. intervened in Venezuela and took Maduro out and all these things, before that, the lines between the left and the right in Colombia were very well defined in terms of the you know, the relationship with Venezuela. So you had the right, specifically the Democratic Center. They were very, very close to the opposition in Venezuela, very close to Maria Corina Machado and all these opposition leaders in Venezuela. And, you know, the left, you might find some of the posts in social networks by Iván Cepeda saying, well, you know, I think Maduro is a great guy. This is a great option for Venezuela, blah, blah. So they had an empathy, you know, a very clear empathy with the regime in Venezuela. Petro also adopted a complete different view of that regime and decided that he doesn't want to be part of the international pressure against Maduro. But now after the U.S. intervention, things are a little bit more difficult. What I would say, though, is that Iván Cepeda has said, and this is something written in his political program, that he wants to see a democratic Venezuela, and whatever Colombia can do to procure that sort of outcome, then he wants to be part of it. Difficult, though, because I don't think that the opposition is going to trust a Colombian government in the hands of Iván Cepeda helping this, right? Because they think that they are too close to the government. And then on the side of Abelardo de la Espriella, what you find is a person who thinks that the best way to advance any sort of foreign policy is just being a close ally of the U.S. government. Mm. Not any U.S. government, this U.S. government, right? He's very close to the MAGA political project. I think that he wants to follow the model that Milei or that Bukele come up with in terms of the relationship with the states. So he's going to do whatever the U.S. thinks is appropriate for Colombia vis-a-vis Venezuela. I don't think that he wants to get into trouble. He doesn't want to get too much into the whole political process there. I don't think that that's going to be his priority. In one campaign event, he said, well, you know what? I'm not going to leave the country ever in 4 years. Mm. I don't think that the president should travel that much. And this is something, a populist move against Petro, right? Because Petro went all over the place and always played this role or wanted to play this role of international leader and all these things. So he knows that people don't like that. So he says, well, you know what? Here you're going to have a president who's never, never, ever going to leave the country. Somebody asks, well, you're not going to go to Washington? Then he says, well, that we'll see. My sense is that he's a person who doesn't want to put foreign policy as a priority and that he wants to navigate with the hand of the U.S. leadership and avoiding any sort of trouble.
0: Now, regardless of his world view and whether he might go knocking on doors, sometimes foreign leaders come knocking on yours. And I'm very interested in hearing what you think a relationship with Beijing might look like under a De La Espriella government in particular, given this alliance of the U.S. We know that Petro tried to woo Beijing a little bit. How do you see that relationship?
1: As an implication of the previous argument, I think that Abelardo de la Espriella is not planning to approach or to get closer to China. Because I think that he has read well the situation. He knows that this current U.S. government doesn't like the idea that Latin Americans get too close to China. And I don't find him trying to challenge that sort of premise, right? Plus, you know, he's in the same page of the private sector in Colombia. The private sector in Colombia doesn't want to get too close to China either, right? Because they are very protectionist and they are comfortable with the sort of commercial relationship that we have with the U.S. So nobody wants to challenge that. We have commerce, of course. We have investment. We have a lot of, you know, stuff going on with China. But I think that his idea is, yeah, let's keep doing business, but let's not let the business logic enter into tension with the political logic, right? The interesting thing, though, is that if you look at Iván Cepeda's program in the section about foreign policy, China is not mentioned, not even once in the whole program, right? Which is kind of weird because, you know, Petro tried to approach China. I mean, granted, he did it because he was mad at the U.S. I don't think that Iván Cepeda is very interested in playing the same type of role that Petro play in the international system. I think that he wants to keep that front functional, but that's not his main emphasis.
0: So we've talked about foreign policy, and I'm interested in hearing what you think is the issue that's going to shape this runoff outcome. In a lot of Latin America, we have seen security being the top issue.
1: Yeah.
0: And we know that De Las Piedras is taking a hardline, mano dura approach on security, for example, whereas Cepeda, how you think he might fit into the total peace policies of Petro. But also, if we look back at Colombia's recent history, we know that during the Duque years, there were major protests as a result of concerns about inequality and economic issues. So I'd be interested in hearing how you view their security approaches, but do you think it's going to be security or economy that's going to decide this runoff vote?
1: Yeah, it is. It is definitely those two issues. Those are the two most important topics of conversation for the candidates. And when you talk about security, I think that the differences are very stark, right? I mean, this is, you have Iván Cepeda being part of the design of the total peace, the program of negotiation this government tried to implement. So he wants to continue this. He has said it explicitly. Even though that it's been 4 years and they haven't been able to demobilize any of the armed groups, they haven't had any type of success. And on the contrary, some people say the problem with this type of process is that it was so chaotic, so hectic, that at this point of the story, the only thing that they did was basically helping these groups to get stronger and to have more territorial presence than they used to have before the process. So that's a tough issue for Iván Cepeda, because a lot of people, especially people from the political center, think that program was a failure. And on the other hand, you know, Abelardo de las Preyas, as you might expect in that type of candidacy, what you have there is a guy who says, well, you know, I don't want to negotiate with anybody. This is something that we need to address by using military power. And it's a strong-faced approach. Not a lot of details, right? That's part of the problem. So those are two opposed ways to understand how you're going to solve the conflict in Colombia. And this is a very different conflict from the one Álvaro Uribe had to deal with back in his time, because we're not fighting against mainly one big guerrilla group. We've suffered from a proliferation of many, many groups in many areas of the country. So this is a very different problem from what we had last time. You know, the problem is that most people recognize that the total peace hasn't worked well, but the thing is that you have to balance that failure against the political space that the Petro administration and the left open up for many groups in the country, right? So I'm going to give you just one example. Our foreign service, we've never had members of minorities in the foreign service. Now we have leaders of indigenous groups being ambassadors here and there, leaders from Afro communities, Afro-Colombian communities being ambassadors, consuls here and there. That's important, right? You don't have any approach like that from the other side of the political spectrum. Also, you have all these social programs that have changed life for a lot of people in this country. And I don't think there's any discussion about that, you know? Level of poverty is down. The economy is doing fine. It's very difficult for the opposition to construct the argument that this is, that our economy is in shambles and that, you know, they haven't done anything to improve people with difficult social and economic conditions in the last 4 years. So I think that my guess is that what these people think is, well, you know, of course, the security program has been a failure. But on the other hand, our economic and social conditions have improved in a way that, you know, has no precedent with the other governments. So as a voter, it depends of what of those two things have touched you more closely. Mm-hmm. That's a very key determinant of your vote.
0: Thank you so much for joining us. It has been such a pleasure to talk with you, and we'll be following your coverage of what's going on in Colombian politics.
1: Absolutely. It was my pleasure.
0: Thanks for listening. I'm your host, Karin Zissis. 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And if you like the soundtrack of this episode, consider becoming an America Society member for preferential access to all performances at 680 Park Avenue in New York, as well as art exhibitions, book talks, and more exciting events. Opinions expressed in this podcast do not necessarily reflect those of America Society, Council of the Americas, or its members.

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1: All right, a lot of names in the song titles today. You listen to Juliet. This is Irene by Jimmy Brown. And coming up is Jasmine and by DPR Live.

0: Fusion episode down, episode 4. Today felt more like a chill and listen to some music kind of day, so I hope that was okay with you guys. Didn't do a lot of talking, but as you know, I'll be here same time, same day next week, and I hope to see you there. Have a good Sunday.
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2: 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They're having a charity bingo fundraiser Saturday, August 22nd from 11 a.m. to 1 p.m. at Chicken and Pickle, and that's located at 5901 West 135th Street in Overland Park. There you will find bingo, of course, plus a silent auction, activities for the kids, food and prizes, and all proceeds raised from this event will go to assist AKA's annual toy drive down in Florida. That's Saturday, August 22nd at Chicken and Pickle in Overland Park. The Charity Bingo Fundraiser brought to you by A Kind Act in support of One Kansas City Radio 100.1 FM.
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1: Como estas? 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I'm your co-host, Josh Norek, joined by my esteemed colleague, Dr. Ernesto Lechner.
2: Hola, amigos. Today's show is all about musical rarities, the B-sides, the unreleased tracks, the forgotten gems that only true music fans are patient and brave enough to discover. And I think you'll agree with me, Josh, that all of the songs here deserve wider exposure.
1: Indeed, Ernesto. In fact, I found myself filled with too many choices that I want to put into this episode. Maybe we'll do another rarities episode sometime in the coming year. I wanted to start things off with a track from Julieta Venegas, an artist who I think we could both agree started as a Latin alternative artist, and then, you know, eventually by the time of her third album, found her more Latin pop stride and multi-platinum success. I felt this track, Me Van a Matar, bridges her two, you could say, careers, first as kind of an indie alternative darling, and then later as a Latin pop star. This track, Me Van a Matar, was part of the Amores Perros movie soundtrack and also featured on a compilation album I produced for Universal back in the day called Escena Alter Latina. It remains one of my favorite Julieta Venegas tracks, but is not really her best known. So let's take a listen to Me Van a Matar, or They're Going to Kill Me, from Julieta Venegas.

0: You're listening to The Latin Alternative and a spotlight on our favorite rarities and unreleased and obscure tracks. From Santiago, Chile, we just heard Ana Tijoux, a Chilean rapper best known for her song 1977, which appeared in the TV show Breaking Bad. We just heard an unreleased remix of her track Partir de Cero. That is a remix by, I believe, the Detroit DJ Wajid, and it remains one of my favorite hip-hop remixes of all time.
1: I have to tell you, Josh, it's also one of my favorite remixes of all time, regardless of genre. Just what a beautiful track, and in a way, how it enhances the magic in Ana Tijoux's music, doesn't it?
0: Yeah, very jazzy, Ernesto. I kind of, you know, I was a sucker for that jazz hip-hop groups like Us Three in the early 90s, and I felt that it was just really cool to hear Ana's voice paired with kind of that jazzy hip-hop feeling.
1: And in a way, when I continue in a somewhat similar sonic path, because there's some jazz and a lot of funk in the track that we're going to listen to now. This is a real rarity from the world of Afro-Caribbean music. We're going to listen to the singer Azuquita from Panama. He's an outstanding singer and overall music maker, I would say. He has had a sporadic but fascinating career. He made it big in Europe. As a salsa artist, he recorded an album with Tito Puente called Se Magnifique, an album with Papo Luca from La Sonora Ponceña in the late 90s, and also some solo records. Now, this was released by Fania when Fania, some years ago when they started re-releasing stuff like crazy, still in a physical format. They had a series called Edición Limitada, limited edition, that's now completely out of print. And as part of that, and it was really limited in its release, only a few copies printed, they released the record Pura Salsa from Azuquita with his orquesta Melao. We're going to listen to a track that is really unlike anything I've heard in tropical music, quite like this fusion of funk and salsa. Here we are with Azuquita and Guajiro Bacán, a true rarity from the world of Afro.

0: This is the Latin Alternative, continuing with an episode devoted to rarities, besides also tracks that perhaps were famous in their country of origin, but not in the United States. And that's definitely the case with Skank, the rock band from Brazil. Sadly underrated in this country, Josh. I'm surprised because they've released some beautiful albums. And my favorite Skank record is Cosmotron from the year 2003, when the members of Skank sort of decided to channel Revolver by the Beatles, and they did an album devoted to psychedelic Brazilian rock, with also sort of like a heavy undertone in the rhythm section. We just heard Supernova by Skank, a real rarity that shouldn't be. And what do we have now? I think something from the Beastie Boys, right?
1: Yes, Ernesto. And I know a lot of our listeners are probably saying, why the Beastie Boys on the Latin Alternative? But first off, let's say they always had a Latin connection, Ernesto. Their producer, Mario Caldado, is from Brazil. You've got Eric Bobo, the percussionist, son of Latin jazz legend Willie Bobo. So, you know, the Beasties, when it came to percussion, and I think they were always very hip to Latin sounds. And in this case, we have an unreleased remix of the Beastie Boys song In the Cut, which was featured on their 2011 album Hot Sauce Committee Part 2, but a very fun, playful remix by the Chilean DJ Bitman. And I remember getting this track from Bitman himself, because I was working at Nacional Records and he sent us this remix to listen to. Unfortunately, it was never released, and I'm a huge Bitman fan, I'm a huge Beastie Boys fan, and I know any fan of kind of old school sounding hip-hop with Latin sounds will love this. This is the Beastie Boys In the Cut, DJ Bitman remix.
2: A lot of people may remember this routine, but it's evolved now. Yeah, from the summer before.

0: You're listening to The Latin Alternative and a spotlight on our favorite rarities. Yes, those obscure gems and unreleased tracks from Monterrey, Mexico. We just heard Kinky, one of my favorite electro rock bands, in this case performing live in the KCRW studios in Los Angeles. I was part of an album called Sounds Eclectico, which I was very involved with co-producing about 10 years ago. And we were featured live tracks in a studio by some of the best Latin alternative bands, and I'm just a huge fan of that live version of Sol Batucada, which is a live take on a song that appeared on Kinky's debut album.
1: Now, Josh, what if I told you that we're going to listen to Juana Molina with a rock band? What would you say to that?
0: Well, Ernesto, I'd say that I really look forward to hearing, you know, what I usually consider a very soft voice paired up with an up-tempo rock band.
1: It's interesting because most people, of course, know Juana Molina as a solo artist who produces her own records. She has a very minimalistic aesthetic, sparse sonics. She does multi-tracking, all these layers of guitars and keyboards. And in fact, she's done solo shows where she performs everything with that multi-layering just on her own, creating these beautiful soundscapes that are sort of icy and yet very soulful at the same time. But before Juana Molina found her true self and her true sonic identity, she was a television comedian wanting to make music. She had this passionate desire for the longest time. And initially in the 90s, she teamed up with Gustavo Santaolalla, the godfather of the Latin alternative, and they did an album together. Back then, the idea was that Juana Molina would have her own band. This is what, as I understand it, Santaolalla insisted, that she would sound great surrounded by the traditional backing of a rock band. And she released this record called Rara that Juana gave me herself. I remember this is an import from Argentina. I don't think it has been released in the United States on a physical format. And it's a great record. We're going to listen to the opening track. This is Juana Molina at the beginning of her career, a rarity, but a beautiful song called Ella en su Cuaderno.

0: You're tuned in to the Latin Alternative and our spotlight on our favorite rarities. Yes, unreleased tracks, obscure gems, and we just heard, you could say, a Latin reworking of a 90s one-hit wonder. That was Geggy Ta and King Chongo reworking Geggy Ta's 1996 hit Whoever You Are. In this case, it was featured on a benefit album to fight HIV called Red Hot and Latin. Came out in 1997. And I was a fan of Geggy Ta's version back in the day, but I loved when they brought in the Latin ska band King Chongo, and the vocalist Andrew Blanco added a lot of bilingual spirit and verses. And that track, again, can be found on the reissued version of Red Hot and Latin called Red Hot and Latin Redux.
1: And I was really glad, Josh, that you picked some Geggy Ta. I have to tell you, I'm a huge fan of their album they released in 2001, Into the O. I think that's just a criminally underrated, just the beauty of an album. I don't know if you're familiar with it, but some great Geggy Ta songs there.
0: I am a fan, actually, of that record, Ernesto. And, you know, even though Geggy Ta themselves are not a Latin group, they were signed by David Byrne to his Luwaka Bop label, home to many Latin alternative acts.
1: And now we're going to listen to Vivencia. And this is a band, a duo, actually, that not too many people know about, except if you are of a certain age and you grew up in Buenos Aires. So this definitely qualifies as a rarity. This is, in a way, the Argentine version of Simon and Garfunkel, Vivencia. There was a movement there in Buenos Aires at a time in the 70s, Acusticazo. This was a sort of a return to acoustic songs and poetic lyrics and beautiful sounds. And Vivencia really fit that description to perfection. They made music that was incredibly sweet. Some would say a little too sweet for its own good, but I think it has aged very well. And you will see the similarities with Simon and Garfunkel. Their best album, in my opinion, is their second LP, Mi Cuarto, released in 1973. And we're going to listen to an obscure album track from that record. This is Chico Se Fue Tu Vida by the Argentine duo Vivencia.

0: 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We just heard Mexican Institute of Sound, remixed by the New York DJ Nicodemus. That was Nicodemus's take on the Mexican Institute of Sound track, El Micrófono. I'm a big fan of both Mexican Institute of Sound and Nicodemus, and it's a very cool pairing. If you like what you've been hearing, we hope you'll join us each week. 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You can also follow us on Twitter at LatinAlt. What do we have wrapping things up today, Ernesto?
1: Well, Josh, in terms of rarities, how would you like to listen to an unreleased, beautiful, poetic, acoustic version of an Héctor Lavoe classic?
0: I would, Ernesto, especially if it's recorded by someone I once shared an airline flight with.
1: Wonderful. So this is the friend, our good friend of the show, Daniel Jiménez Afanador. And I think there's something about the song El Cantante by Héctor Lavoe. In fact, it was performed by Héctor Lavoe. It was written by Rubén Blades. Originally, Rubén wanted to record it himself, but then people, Arfani, asked him, would you please give the song to Héctor? And he agreed. And this song inspires, I think, because of the lyrics of what it means to be a singer and entertainer, happy on the outside, sometimes melancholy on the inside. It has inspired many rockeros to record it. And Andrés Calamaro did a version. Also, Vicentico from Los Fabulosos Cadillacs did a version of the song. And now we have our friend Daniel Jiménez Afanador from Colombia, formerly the lead singer with Roxy en Café, and now a formidable solo artist. And just for fun, I think he recorded this version of El Cantante. So here it is, in the spirit of Héctor Lavoe and rarities in music. Hasta la próxima.
0: Adiós.

I'm Josh Norick for The Latin Alternative. The technical producer is Dave Michaels for WEXT. The Latin Alternative is a production of Josh Norick and Exit 97.7 WEXT, Amsterdam, New York, a listener-supported service of WMHT Educational Telecommunications.

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1: Change is the process. Change isn't part of the process. It is the process. The good news, nothing is permanent. The bad news, nothing is permanent. Everything happens for a reason, whether we embrace change or not. This is why one of the hardest things for us to grasp is impermanence. Everything in life is temporary. When you get hurt or feel pain, in time you heal. When you're going through a storm and it starts raining, at some point that rain stops. And even in those dark moments of your life, there's always light at the end of the tunnel. You see, we're reminded of this every day when we wake up and we see the sunrise, but yet we still think the darkness is going to last forever. But it won't. Nothing lasts forever. There's so many of us that are so comfortable where we are in life, even though everything in the universe is changing around us. This is why it is vital for our general success and happiness that we understand that it's not until we change that we grow and begin to see a new world of possibilities that we've never seen before. So no matter how good or bad a situation may be, the one thing you can count on is that it is going to change. So if things are great right now, enjoy it. Trials and tribulations may come, but be strong and courageous. Joshua 1:9. And so just because life isn't easy, it doesn't mean you can't laugh. And just because something is bothering you, doesn't mean you can't smile. Every moment gives you a new beginning and a new ending. You get a second chance every second. You just have to take it and make the best of it.
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2: From Quality Radio Productions, it's another edition of Jazz Progressions. I'm Jake Longwell. It's an hour of free improvisation this time around, and we'll begin with selections from the year 1966, starting off with music from the debut album from Danish trumpeter Hugh Steinmetz, the album NU, N-U, exclamation point, with Niels Harrit, tenor sax, Karsten Vogel, alto sax, Per Age Brandt, piano, Stefan Andersson, bass, and Bo Trygg Andersson on drums. Here's the opening track, Nishimbo.

That's trombonist Roswell Rudd from his debut for the Impulse label from 1966, Everywhere, with Robin Kenyatta, alto sax, Giuseppe Logan, flute and bass clarinet, Lewis Worrell, bass, and Beaver Harris on drums. We heard Yankee Know-How. Hugh Steinmetz on trumpet before that, also from 66, and the album New, we heard Nishimbo. Fast-forwarding about 30 years, and we'll turn to some music from the mid-90s and a pair of piano, bass, and drums trios. First up, French pianist Sofia Domancic and a track from her 1996 release, Le Part des Anges, or The Angel's Share, with Paul Rogers on bass and Tony Levin, no, not the bassist, but a drummer of the same name. This piece is called Sur les Traces, On the Trail.

Occasionally, jazz standards get a free jazz treatment, such as the case with the piece that we just heard. That was indeed the Billy Strayhorn classic, Take the A-Train, as played by pianist Matthew Shipp and his trio with William Parker on bass and Susie Ibarra on drums, from their 1998 release on the Hatology label, the album The Multiplication Table. Before that, French pianist Sofia Domancic and her trio, and the album Les Pas des Anges, and I misspoke, that's actually a 1997 release, not 1996, as I said previously, from the Jiminy label, and we listen to the track Sur les Traces, On the Trail. You are listening to Jazz Progressions. I'm Jake Longwell. 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If you'd like the playlist or streaming audio for this episode, it's Jazz Progressions, program 2602. We'll listen to two more trios to conclude the hour, and we'll begin with guitarist Joe Morris and his 2009 ESP disc release, Color Field. That refers to a form of abstract art from the 1950s and 60s, where the canvas is dominated by areas of large, flat, solid color, meant to evoke certain emotional responses. Joe is joined by Steve Lantner on piano and Luther Gray on drums, the track Silver Sun.

0: That's music from Tim Daisey's Vox 3, a trio hailing from the Chicago area, fronted by drummer Tim Daisey, with James Falzone on clarinet and Fred Lundberg-Holm on cello. The album October Bells. Sessions recorded live in the Chapel Performance Space in Seattle in the fall of 2025 as part of their West Coast tour. We listened to A Simple Theme. Joe Morris on guitar before that in a trio also featuring Steve Lantner and Luther Gray. The album Color Field from 2009, we listened to Silver Sun. That does it for this hour of the program. My name is Jake Longwell. Thank you, as always, for your company. I do hope you enjoyed my selections. Please join me again soon for another exploration of the wide and varied world of modern jazz. Jazz Progressions is distributed by Quality Radio Productions.
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2: 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They're having a charity bingo fundraiser Saturday, August 22nd from 11 a.m. to 1 p.m. at Chicken and Pickle, and that's located at 5901 West 135th Street in Overland Park. There you will find bingo, of course, plus a silent auction, activities for the kids, food and prizes, and all proceeds raised from this event will go to assist AKA's annual toy drive down in Florida. That's Saturday, August 22nd at Chicken and Pickle in Overland Park. The charity bingo fundraiser brought to you by A Kind Act in support of One Kansas City Radio 100.1 FM.
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13: Depending on which franchise you identify with, it's either Warp Speed or Hyperspace. But that's just semantics. In both cases, when that velocity is achieved, the stars around you turn into streaks. We know this to be true because it's common to both Star Trek and Star Wars. But you know what they say, if you can't stop, don't start. Now, Italian scientists have managed to stop light in its tracks. Using ultra-cold atoms and carefully engineered quantum systems, researchers were able to trap photons and hold them in place without them losing their properties. Now, I don't pretend to understand the science or the implications, but being able to control light could revolutionize things like quantum computing, allowing information to be stored, manipulated, and transmitted with unprecedented precision. So they tell me. Coincidentally, there's also the stop light, something we're all familiar with. Green means go, red means stop, and yellow means go like hell because it's about to turn red. But Jean-Luc Picard saw four lights, and so do researchers at North Carolina State University, who propose a fourth white light be added to traffic signals to improve flow, specifically for autonomous vehicles. When the light turns white, CAVs, connected autonomous vehicles, communicate with each other, safely navigating the intersection. When the light is white, human drivers are encouraged to follow the vehicle in front of them. It's autonomous, so you know it won't steer you wrong. I mean, when have machines ever been wrong? Especially when they get quantum light-stopping technology or whatever. I'm Cal Coat. We prefer the human touch. Each hour is hand-picked from the finest materials. Subscribe to our weekly e-blast and check out a great animated new video from Galactic Caravan. Beirut is a slice of cinematic world music that captures the city's contrasts and cultures. Here's our debut, Beirut, from World Beat Canada Radio.

Say hello to Dr. Nativo. That is Caminantes or Walkers. Dr. Nativo is Juan Martinez from Guatemala. The new album is called Berioc Candela. Galactic Caravan started us with a tribute to Beirut, and that one featured Janady Chechinko Papiza. Here is Afrotronics once again from the new album Code. Some real Afrofuturism from Chadian Caleb Rimtobaye. It's Chilla Chilla Step from World Beat Canada Radio.

cumbia and other tropicalia from Vancouver's Empanadas Illegales and their new album Sankoko Trifecico, and they will be opening for Nova Lima, the Sound of Afro-Peru, on April the 26th at the Rickshaw Theater. What we heard was Bailecito del Morde. Next, what do you get when you put together a Turkish singer and three Italian musicians? Umut Adan and Zimbanis. Captain takes the helm next from the new album Baska Bahar. This is World Beat Canada Radio, keeping time with the beat of the world. I'm Cal Cote.

0: two brand new spins back to back. That is Tanarawan from the new album Hulgar. That is their 10th album, Gain Them Back to Their Roots, and Amidanam Ehaf Solan. Before that, Umat Aden and Zimbanis with Captain from the new Baska Bahar album. Time for your touch of the familiar, and we'll give this to Alyssa P. Isaac, who just performed at the Vogue Theater in Vancouver in support of her new album Anuktitut, which are Anuk versions of some of her favorite tracks that she heard on commercial radio on a bounce to the high north when she was just a kid. Like when this song came out, Going to California by Led Zeppelin, she calls it California Moot. It is Alyssa P., your touch of the familiar from World Beat Canada Radio.
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There's your touch of seduction from Sushila Raman. She's a camel artist, and that is the title track from her album, Love Trap. Next, we tap into the Nordic underground and Rebecca Bakken with a track from her album, Nord, combining Norwegian tradition and Sufi. And after that, Fauna, a new Swedish eight-piece with a hypnotic collision of krautrock, psych, and subterranean rave. Well, you gotta stick around for that. Bland Stenar is on deck. This is World V Canada Radio. Thanks for joining me for a ride in the global side. I'm Cal Coate.

unexpected combination of sounds from a persistent Jew's harp and a deep down and delicious Moog. That is Fauna with Bland Stenar from Sweden and a brand new album called Tega Trans. With more of the enigmatic, it's Sun Atlas, a mysterious band from LA, and A Return to the Spirit is the name of their latest, and Wandering Around Hasika from World Be Canada Radio.

A global music trifecta from acclaimed Malian artist Rokia Kone and super producer Jackknife Lee from the album Bamanan and Real World Records. It's Karumba. We also heard some Afrodub from Sun Atlas and Wandering Around Hasika. From the Spanish neighborhood of San Sebastian comes Basque artist Lucas Jesus and Desaparece, or Disappear. Don't you disappear. More great music coming your way from World.

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1: Portuguese global nomad Mark Menig, a.k.a. Peyote for President. 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And of course, you can catch it as a podcast, as you can this program, on Substack, on social media, at our website, worldbeatinternational.com, where you can subscribe to our weekly e-blast, where you'll find all the other global goodies that we share with you at worldbeatinternational.com. Cathay Hostetter is an American violinist who spent 11 years in Addis Ababa, and she shares some Ethiopian influence for solo violin and electronics on a new album called Waraje Ale. It's Reggae Kamise on the way out, but our last word is from Horace Walpole, an author who said, "This world is a comedy to those that think, and a tragedy to those that feel."

0: Pirate Communications.
1: 988 is the new three-digit number for call, text, or chat that connects people to the existing National Suicide Prevention Lifeline, where compassionate, accessible care and support are available for anyone experiencing mental health-related distress. 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
4: From Quality Radio Productions, it's Sounds from the Global Village, a musical trip around the world. I'm Jake Longwell. We'll begin our journey this time in Rwanda as we turn to the Ababeremuko Ensemble, a quartet of musicians remaining true to Rwanda's rich musical tradition, including the use of purely acoustic traditional Rwandan instruments. This is a track from the album Made in Gatagara, Music from Rwanda. It's a story song, the story of Kamananga.

That's the Cuban percussion ensemble Grupo Oba Ilu, and a track from an album first released in 2007, reissued in 2026, the album Drums of Cuba, Afro-Cuban Music from the Roots. It's out on the Soul Jazz label, a very minimalist and folkloric approach to Afro-Cuban percussion from this ensemble. We listen to Giru. Before that, the quartet Spove, comprised of musicians and singers from Norway and Syria. As a result, the album is an interesting synthesis based on ancient musical traditions from both Scandinavia and the Middle East, both in terms of singing and instrumentation. The album is self-titled Spove, and we listen to Mariam, Mariamti. Another interesting musical fusion of ancient and modern before that from China, and the group Bebe, and the album Two Moons, blending ancient Chinese musical instruments such as the guzheng and kuxin with soft lo-fi electronic music. In fact, the piece we heard was called Gaoshan Electronica from Bebe in the album Two Moons. And we began the set and also the show with the Ababeremuko Ensemble from Rwanda and the album Made in Gatagara. We heard the story of Kamananga. More African sounds to begin this set as we turn to Valdemiro José from Mozambique, who began singing at a young age. From his 2013 release Recomeçar, which is Portuguese for to start again, or to begin again, if you like. And this track will also feature guest vocalist Mimai. It's a song about divorce. It's called Divórcio.

That's music from Malu Tempu, hailing from the Calabria region of Italy. From their five-song EP, Farcinoria, reimagining traditional Calabrian folk songs as modern soundscapes, we listened to Magara. Before that, it was music from Richard Mogu, hailing from the Milne Bay region of Papua New Guinea. Richard has been on the PNG music scene for many years, collaborating with various artists across the country. This is a track from his debut album as a leader for the Wantok music label, the album Inagwe, mix of traditional Pacific Island music with reggae and pop sensibilities. We heard the title track, sung in Kiriwina and English. It's a lament, as sung from the perspective of an orphan child. Very powerful stuff from Richard Mogu from PNG. We also heard in that set music from Open the Door for Three, a trio based in Portland, Maine, comprised of musicians from Ireland and the U.S., with Pat Broders on bouzouki and vocals. The title track from their album, The Penny Wager, a traditional Irish song. And we began that set with music from Valdemiro José from Mozambique, also featuring Mimai on guest vocals. The track Divorcio from the album Recomezar. You are listening to A Musical Trip Around the World. It's Sounds from the Global Village. I'm Jake Longwell. 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If you'd like the playlist or streaming audio for this episode, it's Sounds from the Global Village, program 2602. We'll begin our closing set of the hour with music of ADG7. ADG is a Korean acronym for Ak Dong Gwang, fusing Korean classical music with pop and rock sensibilities. This is their single from 2024. It's called The Luck Giver.

0: From Venezuela, that's flute player, composer, and teacher Huascar Baradas y Maracaibo, the group taking their name from Maracaibo, the town in which Huascar was born. Fusing Venezuelan folklore with touches of Latin jazz and improvisation, from 1996, the album La Nueva Onda de la Música Venezolana, the new wave in Venezuelan music. We listened to El Diablo Suelto, The Devil is on the Loose. Before that, the iconic Australian didgeridoo master David Blanasi, a member of the Mialli people of West Arnhem Land, Northern Territory, joined by the White Cockatoo Performing Group. In fact, the album, released on the English ARC label, is called White Cockatoo. We listened to Mamurye, the Green Plum. Three songs back, a family band from Malawi, the Kasambwe Brothers, a generational group going back four generations and a longtime fixture on the street music scene in Indirande Village. Once they were discovered, they were given a chance to travel to Boston to record these sessions. The debut album for the Mas Mocha label, self-titled The Kasambwe Brothers, performing on homemade instruments, not only balafon and guitar, but suitcase, old pots and pans, and even bottle caps. We listen to the piece Getu, or Gertrude, from the Kasambwe Brothers. And we began the set with ADG7, hailing from South Korea, and the single The Luck Giver. And with that, we come to the end of this hour of the program. My name is Jake Longwell. Thank you, as always, for your company. I sincerely hope you enjoyed my selections. Please join me again when you can for another musical trip around the world. Sounds from the Global Village is distributed by Quality Radio.
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2: 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They're having a charity bingo fundraiser Saturday, August 22nd from 11 a.m. to 1 p.m. at Chicken and Pickle, and that's located at 5901 West 135th Street in Overland Park. 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That's Saturday, August 22nd at Chicken and Pickle in Overland Park. 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

0: calendar. Support for One Kansas City Radio comes from AKA, that stands for A Kind Act. They're having a charity bingo fundraiser Saturday, August 22nd from 11 a.m. to 1 p.m. at Chicken and Pickle, and that's located at 5901 West 135th Street in Overland Park. There you will find bingo, of course, plus a silent auction, activities for the kids, food and prizes, and all proceeds raised from this event will go to assist AKA's annual toy drive down in Florida. That's Saturday, August 22nd at Chicken and Pickle in Overland Park. The charity bingo fundraiser brought to you by A Kind Act in support of One Kansas City Radio 100.1 FM. 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